ballet selections from the opera Le Cid by Jules Massenet, Antonio de Almeida conducting the Moscow Symphony Orchestra. It's more exact to say that Antonio de Almeida was really French, and he considered himself a French citizen. He was born in Paris in 1928, but of a Portuguese father and a North American mother. As a young man, his family moved to Buenos Aires, and there Antonio de Almeida studied music with the famous Alberto Ginastera. He also had as a godfather the legendary pianist Arthur Rubinstein, so a career in music seemed inevitable. Antonio de Almeida began his career as a conductor with Portuguese radio and ended it as the principal conductor of the Moscow Symphony Orchestra. This is Concierto, music by Spanish and Iberian musicians and composers, as well as Latin American classical music artists. I'm Frank Dominguez. Ahora escuchamos música de coro grabada en los estudios de WDAV Classical Public Radio, donde se produce nuestro programa. Escuchamos el coro cubano Camarata Vocale Sine Nomine, dirigido por Leonor Suárez Dulcides. 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

The hymn Quem Terra Pontis Sidera, The God Whom Earth and Sea and Sky Obey. That's music by the Spanish-born Mexican composer Ignacio de Jerusalem, performed by Chanticleer with the Chanticleer Sinfonia led by Joseph Jennings. You also heard the Cuban chorus Camarata Vocale Sine Nomine, recorded live in WDAV Classical Public Radio Studios, where Concierto was produced. The conductor was Leonor Suarez Dulcides. The chorus sang the Renaissance composer Alessandro Grandi's Dixit Dominus, The Lord Said. This is Concierto, classical music by Spanish and Latin American composers and performers. I'm Frank Dominguez.

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Music by Javier Monsalvatge, one of the most influential Catalan composers. That was his Fantasy, played by harpist Yolanda Condonasis and guitarist Jason Villo. This is Concierto, classical music by Spanish and Latin American composers and performers. I'm Frank Dominguez. Concierto is a bilingual classical music program from WDAV Classical Public Radio, a service of Davidson College in Davidson, North Carolina. 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Y terminamos el programa esta vez con seis mazurcas de salón, no por un polaco como Chopin, como se podría esperar, sino por el español catalán Isaac Albéniz. El pianista Miguel Baselga toca en esta grabación.

Six Salon Mazurkas, not by a Polish composer such as Chopin, as you might expect, but by the Spanish-Catalan composer Isaac Albéniz. The pianist was Miguel Baselga. And this has been Concierto, classical music by Spanish and Latin American composers and performers. And I'm Frank Dominguez, your host for the program, which is a bilingual program presenting the music in English and in Spanish. Muchas gracias por escuchar esta vez y nos vemos. Hasta la próxima.

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This is Symphony Cast from APM, American Public Media. I'm Steve Seal. We're at the Elbphilharmonie in Hamburg, Germany with the NDR Elbphilharmonie Orchestra. The Elbphilharmonie literally means Philharmonic Hall on the Elbe, the major Central European river that runs down from the mountains of the Northern Czech Republic through Bohemia and into Germany before emptying into the North Sea. Appropriately, the glassy peaks of the hall itself resemble a hoisted sail, or is it a wave, or an iceberg? Certainly each option would be appropriate. Inside, there are three concert venues, the largest of which, the Great Hall, seats over 2,000. Rather than aiming to approximate the classic halls of Europe, the Great Hall is practically futuristic in its design, with super sleek lines that twist and bend around the various balconies and terraces. And within this space-age environment, the orchestra named for the building makes its home, the NDR Elbphilharmonie. For this concert, the orchestra's American music director, Alan Gilbert, conducts a program of music from composers Czech, Swedish, and American by way of England. The latter is where we'll begin, with a work by Anna Klein, the celebrated English-born composer who, in 2024, not only moved to the United States, but became an American citizen. She describes her piece, Restless Oceans, as a defiant work that celebrates the power of women, hailed in an early review as the kind of thrilling, insistent music that gets right in your bones. Then another contemporary piece, this time a virtuosic, ingenious, and playful work for clarinet and orchestra by Swedish composer Anders Hillborg. His clarinet concerto, Peacock Tales, is one of his most popular and his most attention-grabbing works. Written for the extraordinary talents of Martin Frost, who is here at our concert as well to play it for us. Then for our finale, we travel to 19th century Bohemia for a Dvorak symphony that was once called one of the greatest examples of the form

It's Beethoven, Dvorak's Symphony No. 7 in D minor. That's all coming up in our concert from the banks of the River Elbe in Hamburg, Germany. Welcome to APM's Symphony Cast. Anna Klein was born in 1980 in London, but in 2024 she became an American citizen. So I suppose we can claim this highly praised and accomplished composer as one of our own now with some accuracy. Her work Restless Oceans was composed for Marin Alsop and the all-female Taki Concordia Orchestra for performance at the World Economic Forum annual meeting in Davos, Switzerland. The piece received its world premiere at the opening ceremony in 2019, where Marin Alsop was presented with the Forum's prestigious Crystal Award in recognition of her championship of diversity in music. Restless Oceans draws inspiration and its title from A Woman Speaks, a poem by Audre Lorde. In addition to playing their instruments, the musicians are also called upon to use their voices in song and strong vocalizations and stomp their feet as well throughout the work. And in fact, you'll hear that immediately in this performance as well, as the orchestra punctuates the syncopated rhythms by stomping right from the outset. She says her intention was to write a defiant piece that embraces the power of women. Here now, Alan Gilbert, to lead the NDR Elbe Philharmonie Orchestra here at the Elbe Philharmonie in Hamburg, Germany, in Restless Oceans by Anna Klein.

The orchestra jumping to their feet as one with that final chord of Restless Oceans by contemporary composer Anna Klein. The NDR Elbphilharmonie Orchestra, led by Alan Gilbert, here at the Elbphilharmonie in Hamburg, Germany, on SymphonyCast. And yes, it is very much a direction in the score to that piece that the orchestra all bolts straight up with that final bow stroke. Their feet that had been used percussively throughout the work, you heard them stomping on the stage from the get-go, and you probably caught the sound of the orchestra vocalizing as well. Yep, that's all in the score, too. Anna Klein describing that work as a defiant piece embracing the power of women. And it's dedicated to the conductor who premiered it, the redoubtable Marin Alsop, most certainly a fierce trailblazer for women in classical music herself. I'm Steve Seal, and our concert from Hamburg continues now with another contemporary piece, and we are very fortunate to have the musician for whom this work was written present to play it for us, in fact. Clarinetist Martin Frost is here, and it's kind of fitting as Mr. Frost was also the dedicatee of a work by Anna Klein, whose music we just heard. In this case, the composer whose work we will hear is the Swedish composer Anders Hillborg, born in 1954 and one of Sweden's leading composers. Hillborg's clarinet concerto is entitled Peacock Tales, and it is one of his most popular and most attention-grabbing works. It is wonderfully theatrical and eclectic, encompassing everything from gentle lyricism and bluesy swing to angular modernity. Hillborg has actually written a few different versions of this piece. The full version lasts about 28 minutes. He's also written a scaled-down version, about half of that length, which he calls the Millennium Edition, and a version for saxophone as well. We will enjoy the full version of the work here in Hamburg with its dedicatee, clarinetist Martin Frost. And what a treat that is going to be indeed. Martin Frost is one of the most renowned instrumental soloists in the world. He is the first clarinetist to be awarded one of classical music's biggest honors, the Leonie Sonning Music Prize. Other recipients include Igor Stravinsky, Leonard Bernstein, Miles Davis, Daniel Barenboim, and Gidon Kremer. He's also the only wind player ever to have been appointed artist in residence with Amsterdam's Concertgebouw Orchestra for the 2022-23 season. He was appointed principal conductor of the Swedish Chamber Orchestra back in 2019. And here he is now, Martin Frost, coming onto the stage of the Elbphilharmonie, followed by conductor Alan Gilbert, who will lead the NDR Elbphilharmonie Orchestra in the clarinet concerto Peacock Tales by Anders Hillborg.

We've heard Peacock Tales, a concerto for clarinet and orchestra by the contemporary Swedish composer Anders Hillborg, the artistry and incredible playing of clarinetist Martin Frost on full display there, with Alan Gilbert leading the NDR Elbe Philharmonie in concert here at the Elbe Philharmonie in Hamburg, Germany, on SymphonyCast. Anders Hillborg, one of Sweden's leading living composers, he wrote that work specifically for Martin Frost. As I mentioned earlier, the composer also wrote an adaptation of that piece for saxophone that's of an abbreviated length. But great to hear the full version at this concert, played by the very gentleman for whom it was written. Martin Frost is an extremely accomplished musician, considered one of the finest clarinetists in the world. And my, how that piece is truly a showcase for everything that he can do. But if you want to see something really amazing, check out the video of Frost playing that work on his website, where he not only plays and conducts the piece, but incorporates dance elements into the work as well. Yes, he dances while he plays that incredibly demanding part. It's no wonder that the New York Times described him as possessing a virtuosity and musicianship unsurpassed by a clarinetist and perhaps any instrumentalist in memory. And we're going to be treated to an encore by Martin Frost.

0: clarinetist Martin Frost with an encore here at the Elbphilharmonie in Hamburg, Germany. We've heard an arrangement of Anniversary Dances by Brahms with the NDR Elbphilharmonie Orchestra, led by Alan Gilbert. I'm Steve Seal. When our concert continues in a moment, the Symphony No. 7 by Antonín Dvořák. That's coming up next on APM's Symphony Cast.
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2: 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This is SPR Classical.

Welcome back to Symphony Cast. I'm Steve Seal. We're at the Elbe Philharmonie, the Philharmonic Hall on the Elbe River in Hamburg, Germany, with the German radio orchestra that takes its name from the concert hall that it calls home, the NDR Elbe Philharmonie Orchestra. Dvorak's upbringing was modest, but instead of apprenticing at his father's butcher shop or working at the family inn, the 13-year-old Antonín pursued a career as a professional musician, a choice that neither mother nor father would love. Still, he pressed ahead. After enrolling in the Prague Organ School at the age of 16, he had to make ends meet by giving private music lessons and by playing viola in restaurant bands and opera pit orchestras. Even so, the young composer still couldn't afford a piano of his own or scores for study. He relied on teaching and performing to pay his bills until the late 1870s, only a few years before his Symphony No. 7 began to take shape. Surely, during those hardscrabble years, Dvorak scarcely could have imagined that this work would be hailed in the way that it would to help elevate him to the pantheon of the greatest composers in history. One of his great champions, the famed musicologist Donald Tovey, would say of his new symphony in D minor, along with the four Brahms symphonies and Schubert's Ninth, it is among the greatest and purest examples in this art form since Beethoven. Now that is high praise. And here now to conduct it is Alan Gilbert, coming out onto the stage of the Elbe Philharmonie in Hamburg to lead the NDR Elbe Philharmonie Orchestra in the Symphony No. 7 by Antonín Dvořák.

The Symphony No. 7 by Antonín Dvořák. Alan Gilbert leading the NDR Elbe Philharmonie Orchestra here at the Elbe Philharmonie in Hamburg, Germany on SymphonyCast. The composer still scraping by when he wrote that work. He was teaching. He didn't even have a piano of his own when he began composing it. But it was universally hailed from its premiere, with the influential critic Donald Tovey eventually proclaiming it on par with Beethoven. Tovey, in fact, was a dedicated supporter of Dvorak's, and in his writings he helped raise the composer's stature further in later years. Alan Gilbert, the American music director of this German orchestra, he's held the post since 2019, taking some final bows with his orchestra. I'm Steve Seal. The NDR Elbe Philharmonie was in the spotlight on this week's Symphony Cast with music by Anna Klein, Anders Hilborg, and Antonín Dvořák. 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Again, that's yourclassical.org/symphonycast. And be sure to like us on Facebook as well. With the time we have remaining, we'll listen to a couple more performances by this German radio orchestra. First, from Ferruccio Busoni, his Tanzwalzer, with Werner Andres Albert leading the NDR Elbe Philharmonie Orchestra on SymphonyCast.

Tanzwalzer by Ferruccio Busoni, the NDR Elbphilharmonie Orchestra, led by Werner Andres Albert, here on SymphonyCast. This week's showcased orchestra, the NDR Elbphilharmonie Orchestra, was founded by British occupation forces after World War II as part of Radio Hamburg, the only radio station in what would become West Germany that had not been destroyed during the war. The first concert was given in 1945 and has since seen many major conductors come through its ranks in the music director position, including Herbert Blomstedt, Klaus Tennstedt, John Elliott Gardner, and Christoph von Dachnagy. Here's one more performance from the NDR Elbphilharmonie Orchestra, this time led by conductor Leo McFall, in the Symphony No. 1 by Emily Mayer on SymphonyCast.

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1: Welcome to Davies Symphony Hall for another broadcast concert by the San Francisco Symphony. I'm Rick Malone, and tonight, conductor laureate Herbert Blumstedt returns to Davies Symphony Hall to lead the orchestra in two symphonies shadowed by the ghost of Beethoven, Franz Schubert's Fifth Symphony and Johannes Brahms' First. Franz Schubert wanted more than anything else to be Beethoven. Beethoven was his idol, his hero. He spoke, in the days before starting work on his own Ninth Symphony, of how he felt the world would finally take notice of him if he could write a, quote, big Beethoven symphony, end quote. He even asked to be buried next to Beethoven, which he was for a while. Schubert was born in Vienna just as Beethoven was becoming a force in the city's musical society. He not only grew up hearing Beethoven's name and music all around him, he studied with Antonio Salieri, who had been one of Beethoven's most influential teachers. Clearly, Schubert had set himself a lofty goal. Between the knowledge that he had gained at school, his lessons from Salieri, and the practical experience in composition he gained while teaching in his father's school, Schubert was thoroughly grounded in the compositional practices of the day. His first four symphonies were closer to the sound world of Haydn and Mozart than that of Beethoven, who was still considered a kind of wild-eyed radical, albeit a very popular one. Schubert had already taken a giant step towards Beethoven's world with his fourth symphony, which explored the darker side of his musical personality. It was so dark and dramatic in comparison to what he had been writing that he nicknamed it his Tragic Symphony, even though there was no particular tragedy associated with it. Schubert was still 4 months shy of his 20th birthday when he began working on his Fifth Symphony, and even though it leans towards the worlds of Mozart and Haydn, by this point Schubert was ready to find his own voice. But even though that voice comes through loud and clear in his Symphony No. 5, Schubert himself never heard it performed in public. The only time it was ever played during his lifetime was during a private performance at his house, played by a small group of his friends, which was the case with most of his symphonic music. Herbert Blumstedt was the San Francisco Symphony's music director from 1985 to 1995 and is now their conductor laureate. At the age of 97, he is still conducting around the world and recording, and now you hear the warm ovation for him as he takes the stage here at Davies Symphony Hall to lead the San Francisco Symphony in the Symphony No. 5 by Franz Schubert.

0: And that was the Symphony No. 5 by Franz Schubert. The San Francisco Symphony was led by their conductor laureate, Herbert Blumstedt. Blumstedt and the Symphony have recorded Schubert's Fifth for Decca Classics. Meister Blumstedt has also recorded all of Schubert's symphonies with the Dresden State Orchestra. Herbert Blumstedt was music director of the San Francisco Symphony for 10 years, from 1985 to 1995, leading them to international recognition. Together, they toured Europe, Asia, and the United States, and presented concerts at such festivals as those of Salzburg, Edinburgh, and Lucerne. Their recordings together won gramophone awards in the UK and France's Grand Prix du Disque for their Nielsen Symphony Cycle, Japan's Record Academy Award for Grieg's Complete Music to Peer Gynt, and Grammy Awards for Orff's Carmina Burana and Brahms' German Requiem. Their recording of Mahler's Symphony No. 2 was nominated for a Grammy as Best Classical Recording of 1994 and received the prize of the German Record Critics for Best Recording in 1995. I'll be back in a moment with the second half of this concert by Herbert Blumstedt and the San Francisco Symphony, Johannes Brahms' attempt to exorcise the ghost of Beethoven.
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Welcome back to Davies Symphony Hall for the second half of this broadcast concert by the San Francisco Symphony with their conductor laureate, Herbert Blumstedt. I'm Rick Malone. Johannes Brahms was 43 when he finally finished his first symphony. Mozart had managed it at 9, Mendelssohn at 12, Schubert at 15. Typically, composers take that step in their 20s. Two major symphonists, Elgar and Martineau, both waited until they were 51. But Brahms, like Elgar, was a great worrier and always had one eye on his place in history. To him, symphony was not just another genre, but rather the genre in which a composer had to prove himself if he wanted to be taken seriously as part of the great tradition. Brahms had started writing a symphony in 1854 when he was just 21, but that work eventually turned into his first piano concerto. Over the next two decades, he composed an incredible number of songs, chamber music, and music for piano solo and duet. But when his publisher finally asked him if he would ever write a symphony, Brahms told him, quote, "I shall never write a symphony. You can't have any idea what it's like always to hear such a giant marching behind you," end quote. The giant was Beethoven. His orchestral works were a legacy that completely awed and terrified Brahms, as it did many other composers of the day. Even so, when Brahms finally did finish his first symphony, Beethoven's footprints were all over it. It follows the structure of a Victory Symphony, like Beethoven's Fifth and Ninth. It's in the same key as Beethoven's Fifth, and when the climactic melody bursts forth in the last movement, it reminded everyone so much of Beethoven's Ode to Joy that they began referring to the work as Beethoven's Tenth. When he was asked about the similarity, Brahms is supposed to have replied, "Any ass can see that," end quote. Once again, here is Herbert Blumstedt, conductor laureate of the San Francisco Symphony, joining them for the Symphony No. 1 by Johannes Brahms.

You've just heard the Symphony No. 1 by Johannes Brahms. The San Francisco Symphony was led by its conductor laureate, Herbert Blumstedt. Maestro Blumstedt has recorded all four of Brahms' symphonies with the Leipzig Gewandhaus Orchestra. In addition to his years leading the San Francisco Symphony, Herbert Blumstedt has also served as music director of the Leipzig Gewandhaus Orchestra, chief conductor of the North German Radio Symphony Orchestra, the Oslo Philharmonic, the Swedish and Danish Radio Orchestras, and the Dresden State Orchestra, the Leipzig, Copenhagen, Stockholm, and Dresden Orchestras, as well as the Bamberg Symphony and the NHK Symphony Orchestra of Japan, have all also honored him with the title of conductor laureate. And since 2019, he has been an honorary member of the Vienna Philharmonic. Once again, Herbert Blumstedt back out on stage, accepting the applause not only from the audience here at Davies Symphony Hall, but also from the members of the San Francisco Symphony. Maestro Blumstedt's many distinctions include membership in the Royal Musical Academy of Stockholm, of which Beethoven was also a member. In 1992, he received Columbia University's Ditson Award for Distinguished Service to American Music, and he's a Knight of the North Star Stockholm and a Knight of the Dannebrogen Copenhagen. Beethoven, by the way, was not the only ghost haunting Brahms. Brahms was barely out of his teens when Robert Schumann wrote a famous essay in Europe's most influential music magazine that he called New Paths. He wrote that Brahms was, quote, the one chosen to express the most exalted spirit of the times in an ideal manner, one who sprang fully armed from the head of Jove, a youth at whose cradle the graces and heroes of old stood guard, end quote. Pretty high expectations, and they almost stopped Brahms' composing career in its tracks. Schumann later became Brahms' mentor and friend, and after his death, his widow Clara was Brahms' closest confidant, and perhaps more. But Schumann's ghost was certainly looking over whichever of Brahms' shoulders was not occupied by Beethoven. Here is the San Francisco Symphony, led by guest conductor David Robertson, recorded live at Davies Symphony Hall in November 2003. This is Igor Stravinsky's Symphony in Three Movements.

0: The Symphony in Three Movements by Igor Stravinsky. Recorded live at Davies Symphony Hall in November 2003, the San Francisco Symphony was led by David Robertson. You've been listening to a broadcast concert of the San Francisco Symphony from Davies Symphony Hall, featuring conductor laureate Herbert Blumstedt leading the orchestra in the Symphony No. 5 by Schubert and the Symphony No. 1 by Brahms, two symphonies connected not only by the influence of Beethoven, but by the fact that during his lifetime, Brahms was probably the greatest living expert on Schubert's music. These broadcast concerts are produced by the San Francisco Symphony and music director Esa-Pekka Salonen, president Priscilla B. Geeslin, and chief executive officer Matthew Spivey. This broadcast was recorded by John Johansson and edited by Jason O'Connell, and the program notes were adapted from those written by James M. Keller. National syndication of these concerts is provided by the WFMT Radio Network, and don't forget that you can visit the Symphony online and find out more about the programs, the artists, and the orchestra at sfsymphony.org. 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The San Francisco Symphony's Keeping Score series is available on Blu-ray and DVD for an in-depth exploration of some of the greatest pieces of music ever written. 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

0: You can spot a Gershwin piece a million miles away. Even at just 27 years old, he already had locked in his unique musical flavor. That was his piano concerto in F, Andrew Litton conducting the Bournemouth Symphony, and also performing the piano solo.
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0: The musicians of the Seattle Symphony making their instruments act as comedic characters there in Richard Strauss's Intermezzo Interludes, his Opus 72.
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0: If you caught a whiff of Ravel and Debussy influence in there, well, then you would be correct. They definitely inspired that work by Maurice Durafly. His Three Dances, Opus 6, John Wilson at the podium there, conducting the Sinfonia of London.
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0: Czech and North American folk flavors blended into that work by Dvorak. His American String Quintet in E-flat major, the Emerson String Quartet performing with violist Paul Neubauer. 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

0: every single piece of music by Mozart is expressive and demanding in its own way, even his early pieces like that one. His very lighthearted and joyful fifth piano sonata in G major, pianist Yol Umson performing. You just can't help but be in a good mood after that.
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0: Three Botticelli pictures, witnessed and inspired Ottorino Respighi, Joanne Folletta there with the Long Beach Symphony Orchestra. 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

0: String Quartet No. 8. Mozart composed that, and it was performed by the Hagen Quartet. A beautiful lullaby. I know it's a little early in the day for a lullaby, but pretty is pretty. Leo Brower is next.
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0: Horn Concerto by Franz Joseph Haydn, number 1. 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

0: It's not hyperbolic to say that Bach broke through the technical and creative frontiers of the cello, really establishing, not for the first time, a whole new era of music. Cello Suite number 3, Bach, that was Yo-Yo Ma. I'm Kevin O'Connor, and still to come, we'll have the Great Symphony, Franz Schubert.
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0: Schubert's great Symphony No. 9, that was the third movement. Nicholas Harnoncourt conducted, Berlin Philharmonic. I'm Kevin O'Connor.
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3: 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I'm Suzanne Vona. 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

0: Lastrée, played Felice Giardini's second of five quartets dedicated to the Duke and Duchess of Devonshire. 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
0: 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In 1728, Antonio Conti wrote about Emperor Charles and composer Antonio Vivaldi, saying he has spent a lot of time discussing music with Vivaldi. It's said that he has spoken with him more in 2 weeks than he has with his own ministers in 2 years. The Academy of Ancient Music plays one of the concertos Vivaldi dedicated to his music-loving confidant.

0: violinist Andrew Manzi, and the Academy of Ancient Music played Antonio Vivaldi's Concerto, Catalog Number 189. Sunday Baroque is produced at the Richard P. Garmany Classical Music Production Suite at WSHU Public Radio in Fairfield, Connecticut, by Julie Ferdino, Jennifer Basher, Sabrina Garone, Ann Lopez, and I'm Suzanne Vona. 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

Countertenor Daniel Taylor was the soloist with Ariane Ensemble, conducted by Stephen Stubbs. They performed Ombra Mai Fu, Never Was a Shade of Plants Dearer and More Lovely, from George Frideric Handel's opera Xerxes. 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

0: Fenwick Smith and Christopher Krieger were flutists, with harpsichordist John Gibbons and cellist Laura Bluestein playing Jean-Marie LeClaire's second Recreation of Music. Sunday Baroque is produced at WSHU in Fairfield, Connecticut, and funded by the Richard P. Garmany Fund at Hartford Foundation for Public Giving, providing support to institutions that are committed to enriching lives in Connecticut, including Connecticut Science Center and Elizabeth Park Conservancy. Our production team includes Julie Ferdino, Jennifer Basher, Sabrina Garone, Ann Lopez, and I'm Suzanne Bona. This is Sunday Baroque.
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3: 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Let's start this morning here. It's 10 o'clock, almost 5 seconds still. Let's start this morning with a little bit of brass by a 19th century, well, born in the 18th century, but a 19th century German composer, Ludwig Maurer. Here's a little piece that he wrote as part of a suite.

And that was indeed a gracious little Allegro Grazioso by Ludwig Maurer, here performed by the Philip Jones Brass Ensemble. This is one of his four pieces for brass quintet. Good morning and welcome. I'm Leonard Oakland, your host and producer here most Sunday mornings. Thanks for listening. So happy to have you along on what is now a sunny Sunday morning. The sun arrived at least at our studio about 10 minutes ago. So happy to see it. Before we look at the poem, let's turn to what the Weather Bureau tells us is likely to happen. So it's 45 degrees at the Spokane Airport on its way up to a predicted 57 today. Sunny, later a slight chance of showers this afternoon. So a 20% chance of showers after 2 o'clock is what they're saying. That continues this evening with a 20% chance of showers overnight with a predicted low of 39 degrees. Tomorrow, Monday, should be higher, or should be a little nicer, 53 degrees for the high, a low Monday night of 37, so that's going to be, it's not exactly a threat of frost, but I'm still going to look out for some of my new plants. Well, the Weather Bureau has some different names on top where I expect to see it, say, Tuesday and Wednesday. They have something quite different, so I'm not going to look at that. As we look at the arts calendars, the Songwriters of 105, they're performing songwriters Lyle Morse and Brad Keeler, who are members of Professional Musicians of the Inland Northwest, deeply rooted and well-known in regional music scene here. You can enjoy their songs and hear their stories and insights behind their writing. That is at 1 o'clock today at the Spokane Public Library, the Central Library downtown, 906 West Main. 1 o'clock this afternoon. And then at 3 o'clock this afternoon, you have a chance to hear Masters of Brass number 25. The Inland Northwest's largest brass orchestra presents this free one-hour concert featuring young artists and established professionals, showcasing 250 years of American music, jazz, classical, folk, Broadway, Americana, and original music. That's this afternoon, 3 o'clock, at Spokane Falls Community College Music Auditorium. And SFCC is located 3410 West Wistocks Way. If you want to look for the website, it's sbbb.org. Well, I promised a poem, and here's a familiar poem. I love to bring familiar traditional poems. I love the poems on Monday through Friday mornings that are almost all contemporary poems. Poems sometimes, usually some of them written by the poets, poet readers themselves, but they also bring friends' poems or poems they've read that are probably within their lifetime. So I like to turn back and bring in some traditional poems, and there is very little as traditional as this poem by Robert Frost, Mending Wall. Something there is that doesn't love a wall, that sends the frozen groundswell under it and spills the upper boulders in the sun and makes gaps even two can pass abreast.
The work of hunters is another thing. I have come after them and made repair where they have left. Not one stone on a stone, but they would have the rabbit out of hiding to please the yelping dogs. The gaps, I mean, no one has seen them made or heard them made, but at spring mending time, we find them there. I let my neighbor know beyond the hill, and on a day we meet to walk the line and set the wall between us once again. We keep the wall between us as we go, to each the boulders that have fallen to each, and some are loaves, and some so nearly balls we have to use a spell to make them balance. Stay where you are until our backs are turned. We wear our fingers rough with handling them. Oh, just another kind of outdoor game, one on a side. It comes to little more. There where it is, we do not need a wall. He is all pine, and I am apple orchard. My apple trees will never get across and eat the cones under his pines, I tell him. He only says, good fences make good neighbors. Spring is the mischief in me, and I wonder if I could put a notion in his head. Why do they make good neighbors? Isn't it where there are cows? But here there are no cows. Before I built a wall, I'd ask to know what I was walling in or walling out, and to whom I was like to give offense. Something there is that doesn't love a wall, that wants it down. I could say elves to him, but it's not elves exactly, and I'd rather he said it for himself. I see him there, bringing a stone, grasped firmly by the top in each hand, like an old

18th century composer Franz Krummer. This is a concerto in F for oboe and orchestra. The Polish Chamber Philharmonic is led by Wojciech Rajski, and Ingo Gorycki is the oboist in this concerto by Franz Krummer.

Music of the Czech and Austrian composer Franz Krummer, this little oboe concerto in F major, here performed by oboist Ingo Goritzky, and with him the Polish Chamber Philharmonic, led by Wojciech Rajski. But let's turn from that music from the early 19th century, take a little step backward in time, to one of the Paris symphonies of Joseph Haydn. Recently, I played Symphony No. 85, The Queen. Let's turn to another of these Paris symphonies in this series that I have begun of the six symphonies that got nicknamed the Paris symphonies because they were written for and performed first in Paris. This is the Symphony No. 82 in C major, and it got nicknamed. So many of these got nicknames attached to them. It got nicknamed the Bear. And the best guess is because of how the vivace finale begins. It may sound reminiscent of a bear. In this performance, the Academy of St. Martin in the Fields is led by Sir Neville Mariner. Symphony 82 by Haydn.

0: It has all that aristocratic elegance of the 18th century, but it has some surprises, too, among them that Growling Bear song, as the audience thought. Haydn didn't nickname it, but it got that nickname, the Bear. That growling sound in the fourth movement and other surprises along the way. Symphony number 82 by Franz Joseph Haydn. A symphony in the key of C major, here performed by the Academy of St. Martin in the Fields, led by Sir Neville Mariner. Well, we're at 1 minute before the hour of 11 o'clock, and let's tell you that we are SBR Classical, found at KSFC Spokane, KXJO St. Mary's, KPBY in Colville, and on translators K205AH in OMAC and K262CR in Coeur d'Alene. Thanks for listening. Thanks for being part of classical music here on a Sunday morning. My name's Leonard Oakland. So happy to be with you this sunny Sunday morning. It's warming up a bit, but it's not all that warm. It's not like a week, 10 days ago. We've got some wonderful pieces coming up in the second hour. We've got two big story pieces, as it were, one attached to a poem. Well, let's talk about that in the second hour. Right now, let's just say thanks to you for being such sustainers of Spokane Public Radio.
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0: And thanks for the many of you who are already sustaining members of Spokane Public Radio. Now, many of you may have listened to Sunday Baroque in the 8 o'clock and 9 o'clock hours preceding my program. But Sunday Baroque continues with a big jump, a four-hour jump. But it comes back again at 2 p.m. on Sundays. So let's hear what's coming up in that third hour.
2: There are so many interesting and obscure holidays. Did you know that May 16th is the annual celebration of Love a Tree Day? Even better, would you believe that there's a famous Baroque era aria by George Frederick Handel that is a love song to a tree? Ombra My Fu is from Handel's opera Xerxes, and it is one of the highlights on Sunday Baroque this weekend.
0: Well, it's one of the highlights, but they played it in the second hour, not the third hour, unless they're planning to repeat it, so I'm not sure. That great Handel aria, Ombra My Fu. And I can't help but saying this is a great holiday to me. In my family tradition, the 17th of May is Norwegian Independence Day, and we celebrate that many years back in the 40s when I was a kid, 40s and 50s. But let's go on also and look at what's coming up on Pipe Dreams.
3: And Joyce's are Franck's Grand Symphonic Piece, plus contemporary works by Judith Weir, Pamela Decker, and David Dahl, and the Butterfly Lovers Concerto from China, as we revisit the American Guild of Organists San Francisco Convention for a recital sampler. 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I hope you'll be listening.
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0: Welcome back to Classical Music here on Sunday morning, the 17th of May. So glad you're listening with us. And now, the first of these two big pieces that I want to play in the second hour. And it's a piano piece by Franz Schubert. Schubert, from time to time, would choose one of his songs that for which he had already written the music, and then take a piece of that, as with the Death and the Maiden Quartet. But here, his great piano fantasy called The Wanderer, because he quotes from his song of that name. It's a four-movement, big work written in 1822, in that very productive decade of Schubert's young life. Four movements played without a break, and the theme is taken from his lead, his song. And the plot, as it were, of the song is of a wanderer who's longing for a land of happiness and fulfillment, something other than where he finds himself, because he can't find it here, where he is. Now, we can understand this as referring to this wanderer's native land that he wants to get out of or find a better version of. But we can also metaphysically understand it, or metaphorically understand it, as his dissatisfaction with this life, the life that has been allotted to him. And the song really expresses dissatisfaction in this longing. The Wanderer Fantasy in C major by Schubert is the most complex, the most technically demanding, the most difficult of all his piano pieces, here performed by that great pianist, Maurizio Pollini. The Wanderer Fantasy by Schubert.

the towering, complex, powerful fantasy in C major, The Wanderer Fantasy by Franz Schubert, here performed by pianist Maurizio Pollini. Well, that's the first of our story pieces for this second hour. Let's turn to the second story piece. And this is a much more famous story. It was 1876, and Tchaikovsky had just heard Wagner's music, The Ring, which he didn't like, but which somehow unloosed him to write a piece, a fantasy. Here we have another fantasia, another fantasy. This time on a story out of Dante that had deeply affected Tchaikovsky in his reading. And that's from Canto 5 of the Inferno, where Dante the Pilgrim, the character who goes down into the Inferno, meets those who are condemned for sins against love, sins of sex in this case. And there he meets one of the great, most famous characters in all of the Divine Comedy, and that's Francesca da Rimini. So that's Tchaikovsky's piece. And it opens with our character of Dante with his guide Virgil going down and walking through the circles of hell. And as they get to the second circle, which is the circle of the lustful, there they meet all kinds of lustful lovers of history. But then in the third section, that's where we meet Francesca and her silent lover, Paolo Malatesta. So as we hear that, the first two sections are very intense. But then when we meet when we meet Francesca, they are being blown around on winds. And Dante asks them to stop for a minute and tell him their story. And we hear the quiet sound of the clarinet as Francesca tells her pitiable story of being married to a cruel husband and falling in love on this one afternoon with his brother. The husband finds them together in a compromised situation and kills them both. He's farther down in the Inferno in the round of the circle of the murderers. But forever, Paolo and Francesca are tied to each other as they are blown around in this great wind. That's the story that Dante tells in the Inferno and that Tchaikovsky chooses to create in this fantasy. In this performance, the London Symphony Orchestra is led by Igor Markevich.

Apologies, apologies. Clearly we have a disc that has faulted. A disc that has run amok. So I apologize that we lose that last 5 minutes of Tchaikovsky's Francesca da Rimini, that fantasia on the themes of Dante's Francesca and her story of love out of control. And let me say before we go to the next piece, even if the Dantean universe of heaven and hell and purgatory and all of that is not part of your worldview, I think all of us find that Dante has some rich and powerful understanding of human nature and human psychology projected against this great backdrop of the Inferno, the Purgatorio, and the Paradiso. Understanding Francesca da Rimini's story as someone whose life is out of control and she can't break out of that. And so on, we could look at many characters in the Inferno and the other parts of the Commedia of Dante in that interpretation. Okay, so that was most of, alas, not all of, Francesca da Rimini, a fantasia symphonique, as he titles it in French, performed here by the London Symphony Orchestra, led by Igor Markevich. Let's turn to another work of Tchaikovsky, just a little song. The song is called None But the Lonely Heart, and William Primrose, the great violist of the 20th century, transcribed this for viola and piano. Now, Primrose has died, and the great contemporary violist, Roberto Diaz, has taken up Primrose's transcriptions for viola, quite a number of pieces. I'll play more than one because we have extra time as a result of that glitch. So let's hear None But the Lonely Heart by Tchaikovsky, and we'll follow that with a piece by Borodin, a nocturne. In both of these, Roberto Diaz is the violist, and with him, Robert Koenig at the piano.

0: Roberto Diaz, violist, and Robert Koenig at the piano in that music of Borodin, this nocturne, familiar piece of music. You've been listening to Sunday Classical here on SPR Classical. We are KSFC Spokane at 91.9, KXJO St. Mary's at 92.1, and KPBY Colville at 88.9. We also have translators in Omak and in Coeur d'Alene. Thanks for listening to Spokane Public Radio, SPR Classical. I wanted to mention, too, as part of the arts calendar, there are two wonderful chamber music concerts this afternoon. The Spokane String Quartet at 3 o'clock at I'm forgetting where. I'm sorry. And Zul Bailey and Friends at Classics Northwest at the Barrister Winery, also at 3 o'clock, performing Beethoven Opus 95 Quartet and the Souvenir de Florence by Tchaikovsky. It's 12 noon, time for Guitar Hour.
1: Welcome to the Guitar Hour here on SPR Classical. I'm Jim Tevenin, and across the way from me, as usual, Michael Millam. Good morning, Michael.
2: Good morning. In my seat, ready to do dueling banjos, dueling guitars, whatever we need to do.
1: All right. That's great. And you are of a lighter spirit these days because, for you, pretty much school is out.
2: School's just about out. I have one more set of grades to finish up and then writing out a quarter. In fact, I have a student doing a junior recital tonight at Eastern Washington University at 6:30, Chris Shepard. So if somebody's in Cheney and wants to come hear half an hour of guitar, do that. But yes, my year is definitely winding down, and summer is approaching, and with it, summer things. I've got a box of 300 pages of sheet music from Brian Johansson to wade through, and bunch of books I haven't
1: read.
2: That's
1: a project.
2: It is a project. So yeah, I am lighter. I'm feeling it.
1: All right. Well, where are we going today?
2: Well, I think it's appropriate to revisit Spanish guitar. That is a legitimate subset of both guitar and classical guitar. And so we'll start with eminent Spanish guitarist Narciso Yepes. His dates 1927 to 1997. Yepes is considered one of the greatest virtuosos of the 20th century. Probably most famous for playing a 10-string and browbeating people to write music for him, as many composer virtuosos did in the 20th century. One of the things he's credited with is developing the AMI technique of playing notes with ring, middle, and index fingers. Although Villalobos was famous for that, Segovia would do it as well. And the reason is that Yepes studied with a pianist and composer, Vicente Asensio. And one of Asensio's comments was that if you can't play scales like that, then you must take up another instrument. So he was pushing the speed to be able to play scales like a piano. I think that's a gentlemanly way and a pragmatic way of approaching, as opposed to responding, well, if you can't do vibrato or color change, then I won't listen to piano. I think all instruments have something to offer. But he definitely pushed the limits of guitar in his time, including adopting a 10-string guitar of his own design. And that's what we'll be listening to today. Music of Itzhak Albanus, Antonio Ruiz Pipo, Alonso Mudara, and Enrique Granados. In order, A Malagueña by Itzhak Albanus, his date of birth, 1860. And then we'll turn to Antonio Ruiz Pipo and Canción y Danza. He was a contemporary of Yepes and, interestingly enough, studied piano with Alicia de la Rocha. And I find that fascinating because De La Rocha was 10 years his junior. So that tells you a lot about both her prowess and his willingness to seek out the best. But this Canción y Danza, a very well-known guitar piece, and in digging into it, turns out it's based on a theme from a Tamil-language Indian cinema. The movie is Murado Kalai, and that means Raging Bull. No relation to Robert De Niro, but it is an action thriller. And I have to be honest, I never heard that in the piece before. We'll listen for that, see if it sounds action-y. Alonso Mudara, moving back to 1546 in Spain, from his Tres Libros, three volumes of music for the Vihuela. We'll listen to a fantasy in the manner of Ludovico's harp. And then we'll turn to Enrique Granados with his Danza Española No. 4, Villanesca, not often heard on the guitar. So Narciso Yepes takes us to Spain. Let's enjoy it.

0: And music for Spanish guitar played by Narciso Yepes. Jim was observing, and I agree, that the enhanced range of the 10-string guitar really brings some of that music out, particularly that last movement.
1: For complete novices in the those familiar with 6-string guitar and a 12-string, which is just the 6-string times 2, basically, is the 10-string something similar concept?
0: No. So when you're talking about a 12-string, that's more like courses, the old tradition of having strings being doubled. So if one breaks, you still have one tuned to the same pitch, so the show can go on. In this case, we're talking about extended bass range. So you're just adding them. And I think it grew over time. Leon had an 8-string, if I remember, where he had 2 extra bass strings for that low end. And 10 is just more. There's a Brahms guitar where they actually have an extra high string. That's kind of cool. That's an 8-string guitar with 1 lower bass and 1 higher. But with what we were listening to was, you know, your traditional Spanish guitar with a lot more low end, essentially. And just 4 extra strings to provide that piano, a little bit more of that piano resonance and tessiture.
1: Mm-hmm. All right. Very good. Well, where to next here?
0: Well, we're going to stay in Spain because, you know, Spain's lovely in the spring. We'll turn to David Russell from his album Reflections of Spain. We're going to listen to, we'll stick with Enrique Granados again, same composer's last one, but this time we'll turn to his Valses Poéticos, written, you know, published in 1894, written somewhere between the late 1860s and 1870s, probably. 8 movements. What ties them together, the first movement and the last movement, the theme returns. And in between, you have closely related keys. And there's in each little micro movement, you have the melodies that move from many of them go from the relative or the parallel minor to the parallel major or vice versa. In other words, from A major to A minor as opposed to a related one. So with that said, we got your introduction and then valses in between and then the final. And it's going to be a little bit of a ride. We'll see you in about 15 minutes. Guitarist David Russell takes us on that journey.

It's just so eminently satisfying when about 14 and a half minutes into it, we get the return of that lyrical melody in A major that opens the whole piece up. That was the Valses Poéticos by Enrique Granados, transcribed for guitar by David Russell and played by David Russell on his album From Reflections of Spain. Well, stick with, it's amazing the interrelations. All these guys knew each other. Itzhak Albanus and Enrique Granados and Joaquin Molats and Francisco Targa. And, of course, David Russell and Manuel Breco are good friends, play the same type of guitar by the same builder, and have loaned each other instruments for recordings. And we're going to listen to one of those recordings now, pivoting to Manuel Breco from his album simply titled Targa with an exclamation point. That's how serious it is. From Francisco Targa, we'll listen to Don Zamora and Capricho Arabe. That's the Moorish dance and Arabian caprice, very strong Iberian influences in that music. And then we'll actually turn to Joaquin Molats from his famous Serenata Espanola. This has been transcribed by Brim Segovia, lots of people, but the first transcription is credited with Targa, hence its inclusion on this album. In piano, usually heard in C minor, and guitar in E minor, as is the case with this one. So let's have a listen. Manuel Breco plays music of Targa and then music of Joaquin Molats.

0: very agile playing by guitarist Manuel Barreco. We heard music of Targa, first Don Zamora, followed by Capriccio Arabe, and then just immediately preceding this announcement, music of Joaquin Malaz's very famous Serenata Española, complete with all the articulations. Well done, Manuel Barreco. Well done. We have some business, I think.
1: Yes, we do. We have a performance coming up.
0: It's summer season, and I tend to get distracted by everything and forget about that. But on May 20th, which is next Wednesday, the Kendall Night Market on Wednesday night has music, and they've elected to have me play The Nest from 5 to 6:30. And I was like, are you sure it's classical guitar? Because that's usually sort of a reggae thing. But they thought it would be great. So that's going to be a lot of fun down there by Mole. Again, that's next Wednesday. I will be the first act from 5 to 6:30. And when you've had your fill of classical guitar, including Spanish literature, you can stick around and listen to the Hop Tones from 7 to 8:30, which is 60s and 70s rock and roll soul, which is sort of what I associate with summer. So that'll be an interesting mix. I'm looking forward to opening up for the Hop Tones. Again, a junior recital out in Cheney and the Music Building Recital Hall. Chris Shepherd tonight at 6:30, should you be in Cheney. And I think that's what I've got for guitar this week, although there's next week, summer's still young.
1: Indeed it is. Well, how are we going to go out here?
0: We'll go out. You can't do Spanish guitar without Paco de Lucia. He's one of these players that is so significant that all you have to do is say the word Paco, and everybody knows, electric guitarists, rock guitarists, classical, everybody knows who Paco is. The best tribute I can say is that one of my heroes, Pierre Bensoussan, was once asked about Paco Lucia, and he responded in laconic fashion, Spain has two kings. So the great Nuevo Flamenco guitarist Paco de Lucia playing a piece of his own Me Regale Tango. It means I amuse myself.

0: Paco de Lucia and Me Regale. And Michael Millam, interesting music today from sunny Spain. Thank you so much for a great selection.
1: It's part of a balanced Mediterranean diet.
0: We'll
1: do more next week.
0: All right. Sounds like a plan. And that'll be coming to you on SPR Classical, KSFC Spokane, KXJO St. Mary's, and KPBY Colville. Also, you can find us online at SpokanePublicRadio.org. Once there, just stream SPR Classical. Welcome to the Piano Bench here on SPR Classical. I'm Jim Tevenin, and every Tuesday and every Sunday at this time, we get together and experience the music of the piano, the composers who wrote for it. And today, it's a celebration of those composers who have birthdays in the month of May. So, tra-la, the merry month of May, here we go with, first of all, Erich Wolfgang Korngold, whom everybody knows as a composer for film, one of the real pioneers of creating film scores as such. We also know that he was a child prodigy and started writing very early. And what is less known is that he had a life that was absolutely full of accomplishments before he had to leave the oppression of the Nazis and come to this country. By the time he was 30 years old, thereabouts, he was a professor of music at the Vienna State Academy. And much earlier than that, he was hailed as a child prodigy, not only for composition, but also for piano playing. And this is a piece that he wrote for himself to play as part of those early recitals. And it's a six pieces, or sechs Klavierstück, written in 1990 on the topic of Don Quixote. We will hear, in order, Dreams of Heroic Deeds, Sancho Panza and his Gray Donkey, Don Quixote Goes Forth, Dulcinea von Toboso, Adventure, and Don Quixote's Conversion and Death. The music of Erich Korngold, played by Carol Honigberg.

Music of Erich Wolfgang Korngold, born on the 29th of May in the year 1897. Those were his six piano pieces on Don Quixote. Interestingly, that was a piece that was not published in Korngold's lifetime. It was something that he played when he was a kid in recitals, and then it got set aside. It wasn't published until 1995. And that recording was made by, among others, the pianist Carol Honigberg. It's part of a series on the Albany label that's called Darkness and Light. This is from the fourth volume. It features the work of Jewish composer

and is from a set of recitals that was given at the U.S. Holocaust Memorial. And they have a chamber music series there. And, yeah, so it's an interesting set of recordings in our library, and good to hear that music of Korngold that I know I have never heard before. Discovery, that's one of the things we're about here at SPR Classical. Now we move ahead to music of another composer who was a child prodigy and another composer who was born on the 29th of May. This in the year 1860, and he being Isaac Manuel Francisco Albeniz y Pascual, a Catalan composer who lived about to be 48 years old, accomplished a lot. Sometimes we think of his music in terms of some very famous guitar pieces, which are actually transcriptions from piano originals. He was, at his core, a composer for the piano more than anything else. And as a matter of fact, his output is pretty much of piano music, but lots of wonderful stuff. And I need to do one prodigy story, and then we'll get into the selection honoring him today. He had his first public performance at age 4. It was with his sister. It was a piano four-hand concert. And in order that young Isaac could reach the keyboard, there was a pile of pillows put on the piano bench so he could reach the keys. And then after the performance was completed, I'm reading here, the public threw toys onto the stage in appreciation for the young artist, mostly colored balls, and young Isaac immediately started playing with them. There you go. This is what we're going to hear right now is from one of his most famous, works, period, and certainly the most esteemed of his large-scale works, which is Iberia. This was completed shortly before his death in 1908, and it is a celebration of Spain in all its aspects. We're going to listen to the first book, which is three titles, Evocación, El Puerto, and Fête Dieu à Séville. Paula Bedelman is the pianist, music of Isaac Albeniz.

first volume of the collection known as Iberia, or Spain. A love note, many love notes to his native land. We heard in that book one, Evocación, which is a remembrance of things Spanish gone by. Then the middle movement is a picture, sound picture of a port city on the Bay of Cadiz. And the concluding movement, the procession through the streets of Seville on the Feast of Corpus Christi. Paula Bedelman is our pianist, and that music of Isaac Albéniz. We are honoring May, a birthday celebrant, in quotes, because they're not with us anymore. But we started with Erich Wolfgang Korngold. We just heard from Isaac Albéniz. And now we move to probably the least known of the set today, Josef Joachim Raff, a composer and pianist born in May, 27th day of May, to be specific, in the year 1822. And he lived until 1882, born in Switzerland and eventually moving to, in order to teach, in Frankfurt, Germany, which is where he died. Again, he is one of, well, interestingly, he is also one of the self-taught composers who rose to prominence in the 19th century specifically. And Raff, who, among other things, was someone who supported the work of women composers when that was just not a thing that was done. This is a piece of his that comes from a suite in the key of D minor. It's a Gieg with variations, and it'll be played for us here by Adrian Ruiz. This is the music of Swiss-German composer Joachim Raff.

Gigue and Variations by Joachim Raff. Music celebrating that that composer, born on the 27th of May. And we are celebrating May birthdays today on the piano bench here on SPR Classical. And we have one more to celebrate, but it's a goodie. Louis Moreau Gottschalk, who was born on the 8th of May in 1829, was a fabulous pianist, was recognized as such by no less than Friedrich Chopin. And he was a phenomenal pianist, one of the first of the true American recitalists, and certainly the first barnstorming American pianist. He wound up spending most of his performing life outside the U.S., and it was on one of those tours that he died in Rio de Janeiro, in Brazil. But Gottschalk, again, left his mark in American music, especially in terms of his use of rhythm. Fascinating guy. He was descended from two different, very different traditions. On the one side, Louisiana Creole, French extraction, and then on the other side, the Jewish American. So interesting fellow he was. And we're going to celebrate him with a single piece because that's what we have time for. But it's one of his earliest and most celebrated, his Opus 15, The Banjo, which he subtitled Grotesque Fantasy. Well, we'll see about that or hear about that right now in this performance of the music of Louis Moreau Gottschalk by Stephen Mayer.

Closing out the piano bench today, we have heard the music of Louis Morrow Gottschalk, another May birthday lad who has been celebrated along with his confreres on this program today. I'm Jim Tevenin. Thanks for listening. That was the piece Le Banjo, or The Banjo, played by Stephen Mayer. And that comes to you on the Piano Bench, a production of SPR Classical. And the stations of SPR Classical are KSFC Spokane, FM 91.9, KXJO St. Mary's 92.1, and KPBY Colville at 88.9. Thanks for listening.

It's Sunday Baroque. I'm Suzanne Bona. Composer George Frideric Handel was notorious for having a huge appetite, and there are some famous stories about him at mealtime. Once, he told guests that he had very little food to offer them, and then he left the room, and then they went looking for him, but they found him chowing down in another room. Another time, at a restaurant, he was ordering three meals, and then after a while, he asked the waiter what was taking so long, and the waiter said, "I was waiting for the company to arrive," and Handel exclaimed, "I am the company." In 2019, recorder player Maurice Steger named his recording Mr. Handel's Dinner. Not sure if it's related to that appetite, but today you can enjoy a healthy serving from it.

George Frederick Handel apparently appreciated leftovers. In 1739, Handel published his Trio Sonata, Opus 5, Number 4, and every one of its five movements was recycled from other works. La Cetra plays a section from it called a Passacaglia that was originally a dance in Handel's 1720 opera Radamisto.

D'Acetra played a Passacaglia from a sonata by George Frederick Handel that the composer had recycled from his opera Radamisto. This is Sunday Baroque, funded thanks to ongoing support from the Friends of Sunday Baroque, a group of generous fans and donors whose contributors include Lynn Wather of Lake Grove, New York. In late 1720, Johann Sebastian Bach wrote 6 trio sonatas as organ practice pieces, and since then they have been arranged for a variety of instruments. Violinist Isabel Faust performs this one for oboe, cello, and harpsichord with members of Berlin Academy for Ancient Music.

Violinist Isabel Faust and members of Berlin Academy for Ancient Music played Johann Sebastian Bach's Trio Sonata, catalog number 527. The album is Bach Violin Concertos. Sunday Baroque's music is centuries old, but we are very much in the 21st century because you can follow us on Instagram. We're at Sunday_Baroque, or you can follow us on Facebook or check out our website, sundaybaroque.org. This is Sunday Baroque.

Sunday Baroque is funded by the Friends of Sunday Baroque, whose generous contributors include the Schilling Family Foundation, Incorporated. Georg-Philipp Telemann was not only an excellent composer with a stellar reputation, he was also a successful businessman. Telemann composed a multi-volume collection called Tafelmusik, or table music, that he sold by subscription. It was one of his most lucrative projects, and this is the Overture Suite from Part 3 of Telemann's blockbuster series, played by the Concert of Nations.

Jordi Savall and the Concert of Nations played the Overture Suite in B-flat major for two oboes, two solo violins, two violins, viola, and harpsichord from part three of Georg Philipp Telemann's multi-volume collection Tafel Music, or Table Music. 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

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If you had been lucky enough to attend a performance of one of George Frideric Handel's operas in London during the composer's lifetime, you would have been treated to a little bonus performance during the intermissions, often played by Handel himself. Recorder virtuoso Maurice Steger and the group La Cetra's album Mr. Handel's Dinner features some of that intermission music. This is Handel's trio in C minor for flute, violin, and basso continuo.

0: from their album Mr. Handel's Dinner, recorder-player Maury Steger and La Cetra played George Frederick Handel's trio in C minor for flute, violin, and basso continuo. Sunday Baroque is produced at WSHU in Fairfield, Connecticut, and funded by the Richard P. Garmany Fund at Hartford Foundation for Public Giving, providing support to institutions that are committed to enriching lives in Connecticut, including Connecticut Science Center and Elizabeth Park Conservancy. Our production team includes Julie Ferdino, Jennifer Basher, Sabrina Garone, Ann Lopez, and I'm Suzanne Bona. This is Sunday Baroque.
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This is Sunday Baroque. I'm Suzanne Bona. May 18th is Victoria Day, Canada's official celebration of Britain's kings and queens, dating back to the reign of Queen Victoria, whose birthday was in May. Canada has many wonderful musical ensembles, and you'll hear a few of the best on this holiday weekend.

Joël Tifot is a versatile musician who plays harpsichord, organ, and fortepiano. He established Montreal Baroque Orchestra in 1989 to play music from the 17th to early 19th centuries on period instruments, either original instruments or reproductions comparable to the historical instruments. Joël Tifot and Montreal Baroque play a little suite from George Frideric Handel's 1735 opera Alcina.

Joël Tifot directed Montreal Baroque Orchestra, performing selections from the 1735 opera composed by George Frederick Handel. This is Sunday Baroque, supported by Newport Mansions, protecting, preserving, and presenting an exceptional collection of house museums and landscapes in one of the most historically intact cities in America, Newport, Rhode Island, newportmansions.org. Toronto-based Tafel Music was founded in 1979 by oboist Kenneth Solway and bassoonist Susan Graves. Violinist Jean Lamont led the group from 1981 to 2014. They play Francesco Gemignani's Fourth Concerto Grosso.

Jean Lehmann, and Tafel Music played the fourth Concerto Grosso by Francesco Gemignani. In 1984, then-student conductor Bernard Labadie organized 15 classmates to form Les Violons du Roi, the King's Violins, in Quebec City. This is their performance of a Concerto for Strings by Antonio Vivaldi.

Bernard Labadie and Les Violons du Roi played Antonio Vivaldi's Concerto, catalog number 120. The national distribution of Sunday Baroque is made possible by the Friends of Sunday Baroque, a group of music lovers who truly understand the importance of supporting the art form. 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

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Toronto Chamber Orchestra uses mostly modern instruments, but many of the individual performers also play period instruments in other Canadian ensembles, and they bring their expertise with historical performance practices. Toronto Chamber Orchestra and oboist Thomas Stacey play a concerto for Oboe d'Amore by Georg Philippe Telemann.

Thomas Stacey was the Obo d'Amore soloist with Toronto Chamber Orchestra playing one of Georg-Philipp Telemann's concertos. You can look up everything about the music you're hearing on today's show by visiting our website, sundaybaroque.org.

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The Greek mythological god of the north wind, Boreas, had two sons named the Boreads. That's also the name of a Montreal-based group that plays Baroque music on instruments from that time period. This is Les Boreads with soloist Hélène Plouffe playing Giuseppe Turrelli's Violin Concerto, Opus 8, No. 9.

Francis Corpron led Les Boreades with violin soloist Hélène Plouffe playing Giuseppe Torelli's concerto, Opus 8, No. 9. Canadian early music group Ensemble Caprice's Salsa Baroque recording is a spirited, spicy collection of 17th and 18th century music from Latin America and Spain. These anonymous tunes are from a four-volume collection called Musical Flowers.

0: Matthias Mauta and Ensemble Caprice played Hakara, Passacaglia, and Chacona, anonymous music from a 17th century collection called Musical Flowers. Sunday Baroque is produced at WSHU in Fairfield, Connecticut, and funded by the Richard P. Garmany Fund at Hartford Foundation for Public Giving. 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Our production team is Julie Ferdino, Jennifer Basher, Sabrina Garone, Ann Lopez, and I'm Suzanne Vona. This is Sunday Baroque.
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Welcome to Early Music Now. Today we're spending time with a fascinating figure from 17th century Venice, a singer, composer, and mother named Barbara Strozzi. The music on today's show comes from a 2025 release from Hathor Consort, directed by Romina Liszka, with sopranos Dorothée Mields and Hanna Blazikova. I'm Sarah Schneider. Thanks so much for joining me today. The Strozzis of Florence were a prominent banking family and rivals to the Medicis. In 1583, Roberto Strozzi, a banker working in Venice, fathered a child outside of marriage, a son named Giulio. Roberto later legitimized his son, who became a celebrated poet, librettist, and father to Barbara Strozzi. Barbara was also born outside of marriage, but Giulio adopted her and made her his sole heir. Barbara's talents as a singer must have been clear very early in her life, because the composer Niccolò Fantei dedicated two volumes of solo songs to her while she was still a teenager. Barbara also studied composition with the celebrated composer Francesco Cavalli. Let's hear a set of pieces that represent Barbara Strozzi as a spiritual artist, starting with L'Amante Modesto, featuring sopranos Dorothée Mields and Hanna Blazikova, plus members of Hathor Consort.

We're listening to selections from Barbara Strozzi, A Portrait in Five Acts, with sopranos Dorothee Mields and Hanna Blazhikova, and Hathor Consort, directed by Romina Liszka, right here on Early Music Now. Giulio Strozzi wasn't one of those parents who tried to dissuade his talented child from pursuing a career in music. On the contrary, he created a platform to showcase his daughter's talents. In 1637, he founded the Accademia degli Unisoni. The minutes of this musical society were published and show that Barbara Strozzi both sang at the meetings and suggested the subjects on which the members exercised their debating skills. For example, the members might discuss whether music can express sadness better than real tears, or does love bring joy or only pain? When Barbara Strozzi studied with Francesco Cavalli, she learned all about a new musical style that was taking Venice by storm, the seconda pratica. Music needed to express the emotional content of the text, and a melody should have as many twists and turns as human emotion itself. Our next musical portrait shows Barbara Strozzi as a woman in love. We'll hear Belli Occhi, performed by Dorothee Mields and Hanna Blazhikova with Hathor Consort.

Today on Early Music Now, we're hearing selections from a 2025 release from Hathor Consort and sopranos Hanna Blazikova and Dorothee Mields. It's called Barbara Strozzi, A Portrait in Five Acts. You're listening to Early Music Now. I'm Sarah Schneider. While Barbara Strozzi never wrote for the stage, her madrigals come across as miniature operas, presenting love in all its facets via a whole range of emotions, from joy to despair. When she published her first book of madrigals in 1644, she became a member of a club previously reserved for men. She would go on to publish a total of 8 collections, secular arias and cantatas, but also sacred music. After the death of her adopted father and patron, Barbara Strozzi lived from the earnings of her music. She never married, but did have 4 children with a friend of her father's, Giovanni Paolo Wittmann. Strozzi supported her children through her own earnings, and after Wittmann's death, the children received extra support thanks to his will. Let's hear a set of pieces portraying Barbara Strozzi as a mother, starting with Silenzio Nocivo.

a setting of the song Suzanne un jour by Bartolomeo di Selma y Salaverde, featuring viola da gamba player Romina Liska and members of Hathor Consort. We're listening to selections from Barbara Strozzi, A Portrait in Five Acts, right here on Early Music Now.

We heard Hathor Consort along with sopranos Hanna Blazhakova and Dorothee Mields with music by Barbara Strozzi. Hathor Consort was named after a mother goddess from Egyptian mythology, and the ensemble was founded in 2012 by viola da gamba player Romina Lishka, who is also directing and performing on the CD we're listening to today. Early Music Now is distributed by the WFMT Radio Network Chicago and is produced in the studios of KMFA in Austin, Texas. I'm Sarah Schneider, delighted to have your company as always, and I'll see you next time.

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